0: Hello, welcome to Wellbeing. I'm Guy Murphy. Today my guest is Professor Jay Horvat from the Hunter Medical Research Institute and the University of Newcastle, and today we'll be talking about respiratory and lung health. Thank you for joining me on the show today, Jay.
1: Thanks, Guy. Pleasure to be here.
0: What do you think most people misunderstand about breathing and lung health?
1: Yeah, so I think one of the, most misunderstood things about breathing and lung health is the fact that it is one of the most prevalent problems that we have in healthcare. So about a third of all Australians live with a chronic respiratory disease, and respiratory diseases account for about a third of all deaths in Australia. And I think a lot of people don't appreciate that because we take breathing for granted. Most of us, most of the time, can basically breathe and you don't even know you're breathing, whereas those with chronic respiratory diseases, and particularly lower respiratory tract diseases, it is a major problem for them. They're not able to do the simple things. They're not able to breathe like most other people are able to breathe. And it's not until then that you really realise just how important your lung health is. I think one of the other things that's really misunderstood about chronic respiratory disease is that you've got things like chronic obstructive pulmonary disease, or emphysema, and lung cancer. A lot of people assume that people with these diseases are smokers, and therefore we shouldn't be paying any attention or spending as much time on trying to treat or trying to come up with better treatments for people with these conditions. But it's very clear that a lot of people with chronic obstructive pulmonary disease and lung cancer develop these diseases without ever having any history of smoking. And there's a whole range of different things that can actually contribute to those diseases. And there's just not enough research going into this space, particularly with lung cancer. I think because of the stigma around lung cancer, there's not as much research and funding going into lung cancer as what there is into other cancers because of that stigma in and around smoking.
0: Right. So chronic obstructive pulmonary disease is emphysema. Is that right?
1: Yeah. Basically, the term COPD is sort of a blanket term for a series of pathologies within the airways that contribute to restricted airflow in and out of the lungs, but also a decrease in the ability of your lungs to, you know, facilitate blood gas exchange. So the major role of the lungs is to get oxygenated air into the lungs and get that oxygen into the bloodstream and get rid of excess carbon dioxide from the body. In order to do that, we've actually got these little air sacs at the ends of our airways with very thin cells that essentially are in very close contact with the bloodstream. Now, with emphysema, we've got a destruction of those thin airway cells, and you've got an increasing in the size of those air sacs, and that actually leads to a decrease in the surface area of the airways and leads to a decrease in the ability to exchange oxygen efficiently in and out of the body. So people with chronic obstructive pulmonary disease, they find it harder to get air in and out of their lungs, and when the air gets into the lungs, they don't do as good a job at getting the oxygen into the blood. So emphysema is basically a destruction of those alveoli, or the air sacs that facilitate the blood gas exchange.
0: I've heard a lot about the regenerative capabilities of the lungs. Something like, you know, that you get a new set of lungs every 15, 20 years. Is this true or is this a myth?
1: I would have to read through the information that you're getting for that. Technically, our airway cells do turn over quite rapidly. And this is a feature of a lot of the body's linings. We call it the epithelial linings of our body. So our lungs and airways have what we call respiratory epithelial cells. Your gastrointestinal tract has gastrointestinal tract epithelial cells. Our skin has epithelial cells. They're all different types of cells that basically serve a different purpose. In our airways, the epithelial cells essentially create a barrier that stops a lot of the debris and infectious microorganisms and other harmful substances that we are breathing in constantly. It stops those substances from getting right down into the lower parts of our airways and also from getting into our bloodstream. So they create a physical barrier. Those cells also are made up of mucus-secreting cells that secrete mucus onto the inside lining of our airways, as well as what we call ciliated epithelial cells. And the ciliated epithelial cells have these tiny hair-like appendages that basically beat the mucus. So in the lower respiratory tract, if things get trapped in the mucus, that debris gets beat in the what we call the mucociliary escalator up to the back of the throat, where we swallow it, and then that gets destroyed in our gut. Those cells, obviously, they're being put in contact with a whole heap of noxious stimuli all the time, and this leads to them being damaged, and when they're damaged, they need to be replaced. So the epithelium actually has what we call epithelial stem cells within them, and those stem cells are constantly regenerating and replacing damaged cells within the airway epithelium. So yes, the airways can regenerate constantly in order to help, you know, maintain that barrier, but there are certain changes that can occur with regards to regeneration, where you can have inappropriate regeneration, what we call remodeling of the airways, and you can have permanent remodeling that can actually lead to things like scarring, and inappropriate fibrosis, and inappropriate structural changes that can actually contribute to chronic respiratory disease as well.
0: Okay, so what are some of the causes of these inappropriate changes? Is that things like smoking?
1: Yeah, so airways remodeling is a common feature across many chronic respiratory diseases. So the two big respiratory diseases that I think most people would instantly think about are asthma and chronic obstructive pulmonary disease. So in both chronic obstructive pulmonary disease and asthma, it's the constant exposure to various different stimuli and the biological effects that occur due to these constant stimuli that leads to inappropriate responses within the cells, within the airways. And this can lead to a lot of damage and then regeneration. And that can, like in other tissues, lead to scarring. So the laying down of collagen and other fibrotic materials. So this is one of the features of both asthma and COPD is fibrosis of the airways. And that leads to a stiffening and a narrowing of the airways, which contributes to not being able to get the air in and out of the airways as well. Other forms of remodeling include changes to the proportion of the different epithelial cells. So, for instance, in asthma, one of the key features of asthma is that you've got too many mucus-secreting cells, and they're secreting too much mucus, and that can lead to a blocking of the airway. So you're producing mucus, which is a normal protective response, but you're producing too much and you're unable to clear it from the airways, which leads to, you know, blocking of the internal space, which can lead to, again, some of those breathing difficulties, getting air in and out of the airways that you see with asthma. Other remodeling features include changes to the smooth airway smooth muscles. So the smooth muscles around the airways play a critical role in opening up and restricting our airways in diseases like asthma. Those smooth muscle cells actually create too much narrowing of the airways. So one of the things we do to alleviate our asthma symptoms is we take our Ventolin puffers, our blue puffers, and those blue puffers, basically what they do is they're a form of adrenaline, and they will bind to receptors within the airways, and they cause those airway smooth muscle cells to essentially loosen up and open up the airways.
0: Interesting, okay. With asthma, so it's the mucus that causes those changes to the lungs that can sometimes be permanent.
1: Well, when it comes to asthma, asthma is actually a highly complex disease that's actually caused by many different types of changes in the airway. So ultimately, the changes lead to airways narrowing, increased, asthma attacks or exacerbations. So these are the where you get this sudden loss of airflow in and out of the airways, and this can be due to all sorts of different reasons. So you can have, you know, allergic responses, you can have viral or bacterial infections that cause this. So there's a whole range of different triggers for airways narrowing in asthma. And the pathological features that lead to that airways narrowing can also be quite complex. So increased mucus secreting cells and mucus secretion is certainly one of the features, but it's not always seen in all forms of asthma. There's a whole range of different immune factors that can lead to airways narrowing. Things like the remodeling that I mentioned before, And what we're looking at now is looking at how things like metabolic factors might affect physiology within cells, within the airways. It can also contribute to airways narrowing, even in the absence of having chronic inflammation.
0: Well, let's talk about that a bit. I've heard that being overweight is one of the impacting factors on people's breathing. How does that work? And, you know, what are some of these other physiological factors that you've mentioned?
1: Yeah, so metabolism does play a really critical role in a lot of diseases, and chronic respiratory disease is an example of a group of diseases that are affected by our metabolic health, so to speak. So it's been known now for quite some time that obesity is linked with more severe asthma in particular. So people that are obese are more likely to end up in hospital with an asthma attack. They're more likely to have to take higher levels of inhaled corticosteroids in order to control their asthma. Their asthma is not as well controlled, so they don't get a good alleviation of their symptoms with those higher doses of inhaled corticosteroids. So there is this link between obesity and worse outcomes when it comes to your asthma. And there's a lot of proposals as to why this might be the case. And we do a lot of work at the Hunter Medical Research Institute with regards to trying to tease out what it actually is about obesity that is leading to worsened lung health. There's been proposals that say, for instance, the obesity itself, just the physical changes in your body can make it harder to breathe just through restriction, but that doesn't answer all the questions. Yeah. There's been evidence that suggests that obesity can actually cause the development of asthma, and likewise people with asthma are more likely to become obese, and it's been proposed that this comes down to lack of physical activity due to your asthma that is potentially contributing to weight gain and poor metabolic health. But one of the things that we're doing at the moment is really trying to drill down to some of the individual metabolic factors that might be associated with different types of changes within the airways. And we've actually found, and this is in collaboration with Dr. Hayley Scott at the Hunter Medical Research Institute, we've actually shown that it's not necessarily obesity per se that is the problem. So we can actually see better links between things like visceral adiposity. So if you've got increased fat accumulation in and around your organs and in and around your belly, this is actually more closely linked with worsened respiratory outcomes than something like BMI. BMI is a very blunt tool to use to define obesity and indeed metabolic health. So you can have a high BMI and still be metabolically healthy. Like think about like a rugby league player. Yeah. They're going to have a higher BMI, but they're going to be very fit, low fat. You know, they're going to have all their metabolic factors are going to be right where they need to be, and their nutrition's good. So what we're doing now is looking at some of these individual metabolic factors, and we clearly see that there is links between increased fasting glucose levels and increased inflammatory cell numbers within the airways. We're seeing things like increased saturated fatty acid levels within the blood is linked with inflammation within the airways and poorer response to things like Ventolin and other puffers. So we know that the individual metabolic factors that are in excess in things like obesity and metabolic syndrome are clearly linked with increased inflammation and lower response to drugs. And I suppose where we're going to now is trying to understand exactly how those metabolic factors are actually affecting individual cells so that we can see whether or not we can correct those responses with either metabolic interventions at the whole body level or metabolic interventions at the cellular level to alleviate the effects that those metabolic factors are having.
0: Right. And what are some of these interventions?
1: Well, some of the obvious ones that are already approved are things like metformin, which is currently used for treating people with diabetes, say, for instance. And evidence does suggest that people with diabetes that have also have chronic respiratory disease. And evidence does suggest that people with diabetes that have also have chronic respiratory disease

0: Okay, and so what kind of, you know, you mentioned that diabetes medication.
1: Mm-hmm.
0: So that's not a GLP-1 medication, that one?
1: No, so there are a whole range of metabolic interventions that we use that are approved that target various different types of metabolic factors and metabolic processes in the body. So another one that's really well known are statins, which are taken for cholesterol. So cholesterol is a metabolic factor. It's in excess in certain individuals, and we control that excess cholesterol by taking statins. And we're actually looking at how statins also affect lung health by controlling abnormal cholesterol metabolism as well. So.
0: Okay, interesting. You're listening to Wellbeing. My guest today is Professor Jay Horvat from the Hunter Medical Research Institute and the University of Newcastle. Outside of, you know, smoking, those metabolic factors, what are some other factors that affect lung health across a person's lifetime?
1: Oh, where do I start? So I suppose one of the key things to remember is that lung health starts before you're even conceived. So the health of your mother and father actually do contribute to your lung health. There's a whole range of factors that occur in pregnancy that can affect lung health and lung development. So we know things like infections in mum, poor nutrition in mum, whether or not mum's got chronic respiratory disease that is well controlled or not, does play a critical role in determining lung function from the very outset in kids. So there's been a lot of work that's been done up at the John Hunter Hospital and Hunter Medical Research Institute by Professor Jörg Martes, Associate Professor Adam Collison, and Professor Vanessa Murphy, looking at factors in mums and what we can do in mums to help, you know, make sure that their babies have the best, healthiest start to life when it comes to lung health.
0: Interesting.
1: So we know that from the outset, if your babies have lower lung function, then that increases their risk of developing asthma in later life. And indeed, what our lungs do when we're born, our lungs aren't fully developed and our lung function isn't at its peak. Obviously, little tiny babies have tiny little lungs that need to develop and grow and so on and so forth.
0: Yeah.
1: So there's things that occur in that very early stage that can, you know, put you at a disadvantage to start with. Then the lungs will develop as you go through adolescence, and then when you're, you know, in your late teens and early 20s, that's when you hit peak lung function, right? So, and then from that point, your lungs slowly deteriorate as you get older.
0: Just like
1: tread on a tire. As you go about breathing in all the things in the air, and you know, you go about, you know, exposing your body to all sorts of, you know, metabolic insults and external insults like pollution, infections, all these things lead to a decline in lung function over time.
0: Right.
1: So I suppose the secret is to try and make sure that your lungs are as healthy as possible when you're born. Make sure that you're doing things in early life through that early stage to make sure that you reach peak lung health in adolescence. And then once you hit that, you know, early 20s period, make sure that you're doing things to look after your lungs throughout life.
0: Yeah.
1: So there's lots of different points right throughout, from preconception to in utero to after you're born, and then as you get older, that you can do to protect your lungs to make sure that you have really good lung health. So in utero, there's things like, you know, making sure mum's nutrition is optimal. And we've done some studies and got some pilot data at the moment that shows that lower iron levels in the early stages of pregnancy can increase the risk of childhood viral infections by about 13-fold. And those viral infections play a critical role in the development of asthma. So viral infections in early life are one of those things that happens in early life that then leads to, you know, your lungs not reaching peak or changes in your immune system that leads to the development of asthma.
0: Okay.
1: And a lot of kids that get, you know, quite severe viral infections in early life that leads to wheeze, this can then increase the risk of those kids developing asthma. So we know that lower iron in later stages of pregnancy as well in mum can lead to lower lung function in kids as early as 6 weeks. And again, we mentioned before that you want to get those lungs at an optimal level when you're born so that you can sort of reach that peak.

0: Again, there's another thing in motherhood, in utero, that can actually lead to worsened lung outcomes. Importantly, we've also got some evidence to suggest that iron supplements might actually be able to increase that lung function in very early stages of life. So what we've got evidence for is that we've got iron status and iron supplementation in pregnancy might actually be playing a critical role in determining whether or not kids are susceptible to infections and making determining their lung function outcomes early on, which are critical for determining risk of developing asthma. So that's just some things that can occur in early life. We know infections in early life play a critical role. What can you do about infections in early life? Well, vaccination is really important in young kids to make sure mm-hmm. that they're vaccinated against the many respiratory infections that affect kids in particular. We still need more and better vaccines, and we've got researchers up at the Hunter Medical Research Institute like Dr. Alexandra Spencer, who is working on better respiratory vaccines for some of the infections that we currently don't have either vaccines for or really effective vaccines for.
1: Okay.
0: So they're things that we can do in early life to protect kids. And then when you get older, I've already mentioned metabolism, so maintaining good metabolic health, so being metabolically healthy, is one way to protect your lungs from deterioration. We know of smoking, you've mentioned smoking, but things like pollution and occupational insults. So there's a lot of things that we're exposed to in various different jobs. And if we're not, you know, wearing our respirators, say in mining or construction, that can affect lung health. One of the problems is with some of these occupational lung diseases is that, you know, they're quite insidious. You don't know that you've got them until you experience a crash in your lung function or you pick something up on a chest scan.
1: Right.
0: And by that stage, it's often too far gone to be able to do anything about other than, you know, prevent its progression.
1: Are there things that we can do to sort of reverse, like, you know, say, for instance, for a smoker or someone who has like come into contact with those, with, you know, those insults as you referred to them in the workplace or whatever it may be, are there things that we can do to reverse the damage that they've caused?
0: It does get to a point where there's not much that we can do at the moment. I mean, there's a lot of not enough research being done because the funding is just not there. There is research that is focusing on whether or not we can actually reverse some of these, you know, tissue scarring that I mentioned before, changes to the structure of the airways. So you think about once the airways become quite scarred, it's very difficult to reverse that. So they become permanently scarred. But there is research that's going into various different things we can do to try and reverse that. With regards to obviously things like quitting smoking is really important, making sure that if you are in a dusty job, you're wearing appropriate protective equipment. We've at the moment, we've got this great nationwide strategy to get people that are over 50 that are previously smokers to get them to go along and get a chest scan to see whether or not they've got lung cancer. So just trying to pick it up in the early stages.
1: Yep.
0: So again, picking up lung disease and picking up changes in the airways early is often the best strategy, because if we pick up changes that occur early, there are certain measures that we can put in place. So and management strategies to stop that those early changes from progressing into more severe changes that can be a lot more life-limiting and even fatal.
1: Say, for instance, after quitting smoking or after leaving a job where someone's not exposed to those things anymore, how much of an increase in lung function is commonly seen?
0: So I know with people that quit smoking, their lung function improves within a very short period of time. Some people might complain that they quit smoking and they start coughing and they're producing mucus and they feel not as good after they've quit smoking. But that's just those epithelial cells repairing themselves after they've been damaged by the cigarette smoke, and they're starting to do what they're supposed to do, and that's create the mucus to get rid of the debris that's in there. So often you'll get people will experience symptoms after they've quit smoking, say, for instance. But yeah, smoking is never good for your lungs. Any kind of particulate matter in your airways is not good. So, in terms of occupational lung disease, the evidence is just not there to show how working in a dusty job affects your lung function in the acute stage. So, like, you know, when you're in the on the job site, you know, how is your lung function affected? Even, you know, workers might not feel like their lungs are affected, but we might be able to pick it up using some of the respiratory lung function techniques that we have available. No studies, to my knowledge, have been conducted that have reported changes on the job versus not on the job, and whether or not lung function improves after people, say, for instance, change jobs. And again, this is where, you know, research needs to be focused on trying to understand these things a bit more. But yeah, in terms of occupational lung disease, often people will not have worked in a job site for many years, and it's not until later on in life that they experience a decline in lung function. And again, that comes back to that our lungs naturally decline in lung function over time. But if you're insulting them early and you're accelerating that decline, you're noticing it when you're older, and it may well be that the damage was done way back many, many years ago, and, you know, just through the being exposed to other infections and other pollutants and things in your day-to-day life, then contribute to that progression once you've moved on from the job.
1: This has been part one of two of my interview with Professor Jay Horvat from the Hunter Medical Research Institute and the University of Newcastle. Tune in next week for part two. Thank you for listening. I'm Guy Murphy, and all of us at Wellbeing wish you well.

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2: This week on Inside Motorsport, we take a look at the Townsville 500. I hope you'll stay with us. Race 20 on Friday saw Cam Waters' form continuing as he won the opener. Townsville turning on the perfect winter sunshine for the opening race, and it was a Ford Brigade that waited no time, stamping their authority on the weekend. Cam Waters delivered a masterclass in the 35-lap sprint, taking his second win of the season, leading a Ford 1-2-3-4. Waters holding off Brody Kostecki in a tense final lap showdown, the pair running nose to tail right up to the checkered flag. For Brody Kostecki, he had to charge through the field after losing ground early, but Waters absorbed every bit of the pressure to secure the victory. Behind them was the Ford Armada, with Matt Payne, Kai Allen, all leading home the first of the Toyotas, Chaz Mostert, who rounded out the top five. It was a tough race for many contenders, mid-pack gambles and contact all shaping that final order. But Waters and Tickford had arrived in Townsville with serious intent.
3: Yeah, no, it was obviously an awesome Friday for us. Yeah, I had a really fast car. In qualifying, I didn't do the best job, but obviously it's great to be on the front row and get a really good start, which set up, you know, my whole race and just about kind of managing the car from that point on. And when Brody went long, I kind of knew I had to have something for the end, and I thought Matt was going to block a bit harder than he did, but he waved the white flag pretty high and proud, so got Brody through, and it was just one lap to hold on.
2: Race 21. Payne dominated the Saturday, and Matt Payne delivered one of the most commanding wins of the season. He started alongside Brody Kostecki and initially had to sit behind the Dick Johnson Racing Ford, but a slow left rear wheel change for Kostecki opened the door, and Payne seized control of the race, never looking back. He stretched out to a crushing 15-second margin. Anton Di Pasquale in Team 18, the first of the Chevrolets, surged from 11th up into second position with a clever long stint strategy, while Kostecki was able to recover from that pit stop to finish in third, with Waters and Thomas Randall all rounding out the top five. Further back in the pack, Will Brown and Brock Feeney from Triple Eight Racing, well, they again proved their race class, climbing from the midfield into the top 10 after a lackluster performance by Triple Eight standards. But it was Payne's day, clinical, calm, and championship defining. That win, Payne extended his lead in the championship and strengthening Penrite's grip on the team's championship at the same time.
4: No, it never feels that comfortable. You're always pushing all the time. But, yeah, obviously once Brody had his mishap in the pits, we were, out in front by a big margin. And, yeah, it was just about managing the race from there, and it was a pretty long way home, so still had a bit of work to do. But, yeah, there's also some fast guys behind, and we were still sticking to our strategy and, yeah, just trying to come home strong. I don't think so. We're just, you know, constantly trying to improve operations and just little things, and yeah, work on the one percenters, and I think we've done a really good job of that, and everyone's, you know, tries to keep lifting every day and get better, and I feel like everyone's, you know, really suited into their roles now and really enjoying it. So I think, yeah, everyone's enjoying the challenge of trying to stay at the front, but yeah, we just seem to be finding a little bit more each day, and it's yeah, it's pretty enjoyable.
2: Race 22, and finally Kostecki stood in the middle of the contenders. Sunday's finale delivered the biggest storyline of the weekend, with Brody Kostecki officially back. After missing the final race in Darwin, the 2023 champion unleashed a flawless, ruthless performance in Townsville, claiming his sixth win of the season and leaping back into championship's top three. The race erupted immediately as Cam Waters launched strongly from the pole, but Ryan Wood produced a stunning outside move at turn two, briefly challenging for the lead before Waters reasserted control. Behind them, chaos struck. Aaron Cameron, Andre Heimgartner, Macaulay Jones, Ruben Goodall were all caught in a mid-car concertina, triggering the weekend's first safety car. But once racing resumed, Kostecki just went to work. An aggressive undercut flipped the race on its head, putting Shell V Power's Ford into the effective lead of the race. Payne followed him into the lane and emerged as the closest threat, but Kostecki's mid-race pace was absolutely untouchable. Waters, his hopes faded with a slow tyre change and a fuel churn incident, meaning he had to save fuel in the latter part of the race. That dropped him behind Toyota's Chas Mostert and forcing him to really give up positions when he didn't want to. The final stint was all Kostecki. He controlled the four-second margin to Payne, who finished runner-up and extended his championship lead to 92 points. Waters hung on to third by the slimmest of margins. Mostert and Wood completed the top five, with Feeney, Allen, Brown, LeBrock and Ojeda rounding out the top 10. Post-race, Kostecki delivered a pointed message over the team radio, and at the press conference, you could tell he had meant it.
1: Yeah, we've definitely been threatening all weekend with the race pace, just haven't quite, execute the way that we want to. But, the car was probably the fastest it's been all weekend in today's race. And, the team did a fantastic job in the pits as well and made really good choices and got me that clean air in the middle stint, and it could really, show what true pace the car had, which was great. Yeah, definitely. I mean, it's funny how things have changed over the last 12 months. I mean, we were really disappointed with, yesterday's result, obviously, but, we still finished third and got, really good points. But, today was, fantastic. We bounced back the way that we did. Everyone had a good reset overnight. And, I was just so, so happy for all the boys to obviously, pull that off and win the way that we did today. So, yeah. We'll be looking forward to celebrate with the team when I get back to Stapleton.
2: So now the championship standings after Townsville. Matt Payne leads the Drivers' Championship on 1,656 points. Brock Feeney still sitting in second with Brody Kostecki back there in third position. Cam Waters is just behind him with Kai Annalen rounding out the top five. At the end of the weekend, Matt Payne franked his success at the top of the championship and he spoke about the weekend as a whole.
4: Yeah, 100%. It's obviously, three podiums for us, all different places. So we got the full range of the belt buckle lineup, which is cool. But great, awesome weekend, coming in, taking the championship lead and extending that throughout the weekend. We couldn't really ask for much more. So, team did a great job today on the strategy. I didn't make it easy for them with the start I had, so that's on me. But they did a great job undercutting and doing what we needed to do to move through the pack. And, happy to be sitting here second.
2: The team's championship, well, when you got first and fifth, Penrite Racing will remain at the top of the leaderboard ahead of Red Bull Racing, which is interesting because by most pundit standards, Red Bull Racing's their results, 888, just not where you expect, but still second best of the teams. The Monster Castrol Racing team of Waters and Randall sit next with Walkinshaw TWG, that's the Toyotas of Mostert, and his teammate Ryan Wood are just ahead of Brody Kostecki and Rylan Gray, completing the top five of the team's championship there. That's it for the Townsville 500. Three races, three different storylines, and a championship picture that's tightening by the week. For Brody Kostecki, he talked about going to Western Australia, his home state, for the next round of the Supercars Championship.
1: Yeah, definitely. I've never won on home soil, so that'd be really nice. But we'll have to see how we go. Perth's a really odd place and, sort of requires a bit of a different car to sort of make speed around there. So, we'll see how we go. But I think we'll celebrate, this weekend first and enjoy today.
2: That's all we have time for this week on Inside Motorsport. Until next time round, keep smiling and bye for now.
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1: My daughter tells me that I should get with the times, but I still like to do my banking in person at my local branch. It feels so much more personal, and I feel that I can trust that my money's going where it ought to go. But I'd like to know more about other options of banking.
2: There's nothing wrong with using older forms of banking, so there's no need to feel ashamed. But as you know, banking has changed considerably over the past decade. More people are using their plastic cards and ATMs. Telephone and internet banking are increasingly being used as the preferred method of banking. Whatever method you decide to use, there are a few tips that can help to keep your money safe. For example, avoid going to the bank at the same time each week and vary the route you take to the bank.
1: I've gone to get my grandkids some clothes the other day, pulled out my chequebook to pay. The young attendant looked at a loss at what to do. Should I still be using cheques?
2: Certainly, with the introduction of electronic banking and the increased use of credit and debit cards, cheques are not being used as much by shoppers. But you're not alone in preferring to use it. It certainly removes the burden of carrying large sums of cash on you. But for increased security, be aware of a few things. Don't let anyone else fill out a cheque for you, and never sign a blank cheque or make it out to cash. To ensure only the person you're making your cheque out to cashes them, you can cross cheques by writing "not negotiable" across them. And finally, keep your chequebook in a safe and secure place.
1: My nephew says I should change my savings account to a debit account and get a card to use instead of withdrawing a large amount of money each week to pay my rent. Can you tell me more about this card system?
2: Debit cards are cards linked to an account that holds money in it. Paying by debit card is like paying by cheque, but is safer because you use a personal identification number, PIN, not a signature. It's much safer than carrying around large amounts of cash.
1: Can I use my card anywhere? For instance, can I go shopping with it instead of taking cash to pay for my groceries?
2: It's become a very popular option to use EFTPOS, which stands for Electronic Funds Transfer at Point of Sale, because it eliminates the need to carry any cash at all. Having a card will give you the flexibility of either withdrawing money from an ATM or taking money out during your purchase using EFTPOS facilities. However, be aware that many shops require you to spend a minimum, often around $10, before you can use EFTPOS, either to pay for goods or withdraw cash. You should also be aware that there are fees associated with transactions involving your credit card. Your bank will let you know what these fees are. If you can, get along to a seminar held for older Australians that's being run by a number of banks, which will help you learn more about the new technology associated with banking.
1: So, how safe is it to use ATMs to get money out?
2: Personal security is the biggest concern for people of all ages using automatic teller machines. However, there are a few common sense things you can do to reduce the risk. Whenever possible, use an ATM inside the bank or shopping centre during banking or shopping hours.
1: I got my first card, but I can't remember the PIN the bank gave me. What can I do?
2: The most important thing you need to do if you lose your PIN or card, or if they're stolen, is to contact your bank immediately. Most have a 24-hour toll-free number. Once you've reported the loss or theft, you won't have to incur any unauthorised transactions made from that point forward.
1: Getting to a bank is not easy when you get older and less agile, especially when you don't have a car, and I don't have a computer. So using the internet isn't an option for me. Is there a way I can handle my finances by telephone?
2: Telephone banking definitely gives you added personal security and flexibility because you can transfer funds from one account to another from the safety and security of your own home. This can be done at any time of the day or night and only for the cost of a local phone call. Some people have reservations about the security of their passwords, PINs and transactions, but the reality is that your details are no more exposed to criminals than they are in an over-the-counter transaction, and the chance of human error is reduced. So find out about new banking methods today and discover the benefits they can offer you. For more information about your banking options, contact your financial institution.
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5: Hello, I'm Lewis Donaldson. Administrators have ordered Australia's only manganese smelter to shut down immediately, Laura Devoy reports.
6: Liberty Bell Bay in Tasmania's north ceased production in May last year. In August, the state government loaned it $20 million to buy ore, but the ore was never used. The state and federal governments contributed nearly $10 million to ensure workers were paid. The smelter was placed into administration in March. A buyer was lined up but pulled out earlier this week. Today, administrators EY ordered the smelter to close immediately in the absence of a commercially viable transaction and the funding required to continue operations. About 250 jobs will be lost.
5: Workers at BHP's Port Hedland bulk export terminal are set to walk off the job for 8 hours this afternoon. The strike will coincide with high tide, which will reportedly disrupt at least two major bulk carrier shipments. Union members voted to take industrial action amid a pay dispute with BHP. The company could lose tens of millions of dollars. Iran has freed an American citizen who has been in detention for 2 years. Her lawyers say she was trapped in Iran on bogus charges of collaboration with a hostile state and espionage, but is now on her way home to the US. In a statement, President Donald Trump said Washington appreciated the gesture of goodwill by Iran. New data shows one in three Australian households are struggling to pay their electricity bills. Non-profit organisation Energy Consumers Australia found only 29% of Australians understand how their electricity bill is calculated, and 37% are paying more than the default offer. But many say it's too difficult or time-consuming to compare plans. Spokesman Patrick Verray says the system needs to change.
7: There are over 145,000 different retail plans on the market. So our research found that 1 in 10 Australian households never review their power plans. Often people say when they've gone through this process that it's too costly, too time-consuming, too complex. And so there's just too much obligation on consumers to find a fair deal when we think there needs to be much more on energy providers.
5: The New South Wales government is calling for more foster carers across the state's Illawarra and South Coast regions. There are more than 50 children in the region in need of foster carers. Suicide prevention strategy Are You OK? Says Australians should feel empowered to check on their friends, family and colleagues. New research shows one in three people underestimate the difference checking in on someone can make. Are You OK? Says 90% of people on the receiving end of a conversation reported feeling incredibly supported. Speaking to National Radio News, principal psychologist Rachel Clements says people who are struggling may not speak up if they're not asked.
8: The power of having the courage and the confidence to initiate an Are You OK conversation is that it takes the pressure off the other person who's maybe not tracking so well, who's not feeling at their best. Maybe they don't actually feel as if they've got the courage or the confidence to reach out to a friend or a trusted family member or perhaps a colleague.
5: And if you need help, you can call Lifeline on 13 11 14. Turning to sport, Argentina will have a chance to defend its FIFA World Cup title after qualifying for the final. Argentina came from behind to defeat England 2-1 this morning. The goals were scored by Enzo Fernandez and Lautaro Martinez in the last 20 minutes of the game. The defending champions will take on Spain, who beat France 2-0 yesterday morning. The final will be played on Monday morning, Australian time.
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9: 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I'm Natasha Lovin with today's report. A total of 44,653 head were offered across the Auctions Plus sheep and lamb platform this week, representing a 69% lift in supply. Overall clearance sat at 74%, easing 8 percentage points on the previous week, though sheep led clearance results at 100%. The Auctions Plus Restocker Lamb Indicator, or ARLI, continued its upward trajectory, adding 55 cents to close at 1,591 cents a kilo dressed weight. Merino ewe lambs were standout performers, averaging 751 cents a kilo across a 552 to 947 cent range and returning an average of $297 a head, up $12 on the week with 86% clearance. First Cross ewe lambs also commanded strong interest, topping at $380 a head and averaging $318 a head. With a full clearance, though, they eased 3 cents a kilo on the week. Scandi lamb shedding breed ewes were the highlight of the joined ewe categories, jumping $103 a head to average $433 and clearing 100%. Crossbred lambs averaged 738 cents a kilo, lifting 29 cents on the week, while merino weather lambs recovered 27 cents to sit at 587 cents a kilo. Composite and other breed lambs were relatively stable, easing just 1 cent to average 594 cents a kilo. With no processor activity reported this week, restocker demand drove competition across all lamb categories. Joint ewes accounted for 13,215 head at 80% clearance, averaging $355 a head across a $251 to $520 range. Non-stationed meadow ewes totaled 8,552 head with strong clearance at 82%, averaging $262 a head. Merino ewe hoggets led the non-stationed meadow category at $317 a head average with 95% clearance, while shedding breed ewes also cleared at 95%, averaging $290 a head. In the highlights, we had from Cunnamulla, Queensland, a line of 830 Pole Dorset Merino weather lambs, September-October 25 drop and weighing 48 kilos, returning $299 a head and will travel to a buyer in Swan Hill, Victoria. That concludes today's market update, brought to you by Auctions Plus, dedicated to connecting ag.

0: Money is one of the most common stressors for young people. A recent ReachOut survey found that almost one in three young people in Australia reported the cost of living as one of the issues they're most concerned about. Dealing with the rising cost of living can have a negative impact on your mental health. 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

0: Every minute of every day, a man dies by suicide. Men can take action by building and maintaining social connections, nurturing friendships, joining community or interest-based groups, and building check-in practices with family, friends and peers are just some of the ways men can support each other. Following on from Men's Health Week, we caught up with Ollie Bannister from Movember. Ollie says that with so much sport on at the moment, including football, there's plenty of options for men to connect with and check in on each other.
1: Movember's message around Men's Health Week this year is spending more time with those who matter most. We know that health is a team sport, so creating those moments of connection whilst you're engaged in sport is so powerful, whether that's connecting with a family member whilst you're watching the game live or by the broadcast, or even having a conversation at halftime with someone that you love next to one another whilst you're watching that sport can be such a powerful way of building connections and building that social scaffolding ahead of a big life event that can, you know, rock our mental health.
0: While starting conversations with men who are struggling may seem daunting, getting them to open up can be easier with practice. You can learn more about how to start a conversation with a man you care about and practice what you might say at conversations.movember.com.
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cattle station in the corner country of the far southwest. 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

0: Adolescent alcohol misuse can sometimes affect the mental health of young people. To provide parents with some tips to help them prevent alcohol becoming a problem in their teenage children, Parenting Strategies has developed a new website. Marie Yap from the program explains.
1: So on the website, we provide a set of parenting guidelines that addresses a whole range of different topics, from more general things like developing and maintaining a positive relationship with your child, which research evidence shows very clearly it's a very important factor in protecting your child from alcohol misuse problems. And we also provide tips about how that can be done. And then we have more topical issues like hosting adolescent parties, talking to your child about alcohol, preparing your child to respond to peer pressure, whether that's generally or specifically with alcohol, as well as establishing kind of rules, family rules, or just general behavioral expectations with your child that include just overall behavior as well as their use of alcohol.
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You are

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2: 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You're not letting it creep up, are you?
3: 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Are you even watching the road?
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2: I work in a factory, and it can be pretty noisy. But on hot days, it can be pretty uncomfortable wearing earmuffs. And my ears seem to be okay at the end of the day. Do I really need to wear the protective gear all the time?
3: Noise injury is a significant problem in workplaces around Australia. So take a look around the workplace and try to eliminate any unnecessary noise hazards, or find quieter alternatives for getting the same job done, especially when replacing old machinery. Explore options for reducing the noise made by equipment using mufflers, noise barriers and insulated walls, or by rearranging the layout of the workplace. And limit the time that individuals are exposed to noise by rotating tasks. And always use adequate hearing protection that is comfortable, compatible with other equipment such as hats or goggles, and complies with Australian standards.
4: This program is funded by the Australian Government Department of Health and Ageing.
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Jones was on his head with Gilbert and Jack Dunn. Then parted from his comrades, and the outlaws did agree

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The troopers then fired madly and they filled him full of lead. They rolled him in his blankets and strapped him to his prad.

0: Isn't it funny how people seem to think hardware is just for Dad? Well, I've got news for you. 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

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It's highly likely that one of them is an unpaid carer. 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

0: and they got resettled. They came to Australia, Canada, New Zealand, or America, USA. None of them did, English as second language course. None of them did this preparatory course. So straight away, they went to their age-appropriate classes. So now our students, one of them is pilot. There are a few of the former students, they are doing their engineering degree. They're in their final years. A few of our students are doing medicine degrees. Our former teachers are qualified teachers here. So we have lawyers. So we have been achieving so much.
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1: I was dropping the kids to school the other day and I started thinking about how little exercise we get these days. I mean, when I was young, we walked or cycled to school, walked to the shops. We didn't just drive everywhere.
2: The technology of today has reduced much of the opportunity for human movement. Cars now reduce how much we walk, and machines and labour-saving devices carry out work for us, while TVs, videos, DVDs and computers can keep us inactive for long periods. So one of the keys to being healthy is changing the way we think about movement. Try to think about some of the things you do each day and see if you can incorporate more physical activity into your life. This could mean walking rather than using the car, getting out in the garden, or even just using stairs instead of escalators and lifts.
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That number again is 02 6842 1329, and see what we can just do for you. 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
1: My mum has just found out she's got dementia, and of course we're all upset and a bit worried. I mean, how is this going to affect the way she acts, and how will we cope with that?
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0: 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We will train you. We will show you how to do it. 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Warrumbungle's Community Radio. And that's exactly what it is. Come and have some fun. 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
1: Yawning? Falling asleep at work? 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Then a good night's sleep is just what the doctor ordered. Sleep is essential for good health and gives your body the chance to recharge from the day's activities. 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Importantly, depression and anxiety can cause people to have difficulty getting to sleep, poor quality sleep, and to wake frequently, unable to get back to dreaming. 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Depression disturbs sleep patterns, so it's essential to try and get into a regular sleep routine to help improve your overall health. If, over the past 2 weeks, you've constantly spent more time in bed than usual, napped during the day, or cut down on physical activities, there are a number of things that can help you. Dr. Siobhan Banks from the Centre for Sleep Research has these suggestions.
2: One of the best things is to just keep sleep times consistent. So going to bed and getting up at the same sort of times every day is very, very helpful, even if the sleep is a little short. And by that I mean maybe they're getting 6 hours sleep a night. But as long as the sleep times are fairly consistent, then they could probably supplement with a cup of coffee or those sorts of things to keep their performance up during the day. Also, other things to sort of help people get off to sleep at night is to sort of have a nighttime kind of routine where they're able to relax and to not sort of jump into bed all hyped up from the day. That certainly makes it very difficult to get a good sleep. So perhaps some meditation in the evening or just general things to help wind down. Certainly no exercise too close to bed or perhaps eating a large meal close to bedtime or any of those sorts of things, but things that would relax and generally wind you down and get ready for a good sleep are important. But certainly a consistent sleep time and a consistent wake time is really important.
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0: I hear a lot these days about attacks that occur at train and bus stations involving women around my age. Are we really the most targeted?
1: Unfortunately, studies show that older women are more prone to bag snatching than other members of the community. But did you know that seniors as a whole are less likely to be victims of crime than other age groups and are the least likely age group to be victimised? So to reduce the risk of attack and your fear of being a victim of assault or robbery, you can adopt some personal safety strategies that will help to increase your confidence. Things like your body language will display a large amount of the confidence you have in yourself and your surroundings. So stand tall and walk with purpose, because this is the first step to preserving your safety. And remember not to carry large sums of money, and to be careful about being watched when withdrawing money from ATMs.
0: And how do I have the confidence in my surroundings when some public spaces, like train stations, just seem unsafe?
1: In these situations, you should listen to, trust, and act on your instincts and practice being streetwise. This means being aware of your surroundings at all times and avoiding people or places that make you feel uncomfortable. A good strategy is to know the timetable or the route you're going to take before you leave home, and give yourself enough time to get to your destination, but not so much time that you'll be waiting unnecessarily. And again, confident body language that shows you're not intimidated.
0: Isn't there good security these days at train stations and bus stops?
1: Yes, there are certain safety measures in place at bus and train stations and ferry terminals. This may include security officers, help points, good lighting, and security cameras. However, you can maximise your security by using some strategies to reduce your physical vulnerability, like sitting or standing with your back to a wall and waiting for your bus or train under a light or near other people. And have a plan for when you get off at the other end by thinking carefully about the route you'll take, especially if it's night time. Consider lighting, potential ambush areas, and help points along the way. Again, this is not about being afraid or paranoid, but rather about being confident and well prepared.
0: How do I deal with a person who is harassing me?
1: The chances of this happening are quite small, but if it does happen, only you can decide on what action to take, as it depends on the circumstances, your own safety strategies, and the amount of force used against you. However, some options include shifting the attention to your harasser and increasing the chances of him or her stopping by speaking loudly and assertively, or sitting or standing somewhere else. If you're on a bus, ring the bell and then report the incident to the bus driver when he stops. If you're on a train, press the emergency button, usually located near the door. Always sit near the driver as a safety strategy, especially if you're one of only a few people on the bus, train, or ferry.
0: When I've been out with friends at night, I like to catch a taxi home because it feels safer. But sometimes I'm sure the taxi driver's taking advantage of me by taking me the long way home. How can I protect myself in this situation?
1: First, it's always better to call a taxi rather than hailing one. That way the taxi company has a record of your booking and which taxi has picked you up. Second, don't be afraid to exercise your right to choose the taxi or taxi driver and where you would like to sit. Don't always feel compelled to sit in the front passenger's seat. Sometimes it's best to sit in the back seat so that you feel more in control. And to stay in control of the route your driver is taking, be assertive from the start by stating how you would like to get home. If you feel uncomfortable at any stage, then calmly get out of the taxi and order another. Most importantly, trust your instincts and do whatever you think will best preserve your safety.
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1: Early in the morning, just about brekkie time. The Pinchin boys are waiting for you to jump in line. Over from the lighthouse, your mouth-watering dream awaits. Is it a scrumptious sub you're after? Or a healthy wrap? Or maybe you're having a party and you need a party platter? A cold drink? Or a coffee? 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
2: Eeny, meeny, miny, moe, catch a bad chick by her toe. If she holler, if she holler, let her go.

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1: What would you do if a family member was diagnosed with a mental illness? How would you react? How would you support them? Basil Namath's brother was diagnosed with chronic schizophrenia in 1994 at the age of 22. Basil's experiences of supporting his brother have prompted him to write about some of the myths surrounding mental health and about ways in which people from diverse cultural backgrounds can better address occurrences of mental illness in family members. Basil's experiences of supporting his brother have prompted him to write about some of the myths surrounding mental illness and about ways in which people from diverse cultural backgrounds can better address occurrences of mental illness in family members. Basil says one of the key things he did to support his brother was simply visiting him regularly when he was hospitalised.
2: One of the most important things from my own perspective was for me to visit him, but even more to that is that the person who's suffering these illnesses, or the person who's suffering an illness such as schizophrenia and other mental illnesses, it affects them a lot better in terms of responding to the family, because they still feel as though they're loved, they're part of that family, because you're constantly going to visit them and showing that you're caring. And this is the whole thing. It's not so much to say that you're withdrawing yourself. That's essentially what it comes down to. If you're not supporting them, they feel withdrawn. They feel as though, really, I am an outsider here. I know I'm ill and I am sick, but it's being shown even more so by the fact that my family doesn't come and visit me. So having known that myself, I thought my response would be to go along and just see him on a week-to-week basis and ensure he was looked after. And I think psychologically, in his own mind, he felt appeased by that. He felt as though he was still part of the family. We discussed our family with each other as though he really didn't have an illness. And I think that's the crucial point of it right there, because they still feel as though you're supporting them and you're showing that you're loving them by visiting them and speaking to them. If they're at home, I would encourage families to be understanding of their condition and supporting them and loving them, and that may mean to look towards other forms of support outside of the family unit. There are support groups that are established in and around the community, and also there are a number of carers groups that are out there who are designed specifically to help those carers of those people who have illnesses.
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1: Self-harm means any behaviour which involves the deliberate causing of pain or injury to oneself, usually as an extreme way of trying to cope with distressing or painful feelings. Self-harm is often a response to feelings of extreme psychological distress or emotional pain. As well as being physically dangerous, self-harm is often a sign that the person needs help for a mental health problem associated with the behaviour. While it can be difficult talking to someone who is secretive or ashamed about their self-harm, it is still important to have that conversation. SANE Australia Executive Director Barbara Hocking.
2: People who self-harm do often feel very guilty and ashamed of it. I think, though, that someone who is a friend or a colleague can open the subject saying, look, I'm sensing that you're having a tough time at the moment. Is there something I can do to help? Can I help at all? You know, so that maybe indirectly talk about it. Not if, obviously, if you see someone actually in the act of injuring themselves, well, I think that's quite a different thing again. But if you just sense that someone may be thinking about it, or perhaps maybe was doing something the night before, I think it's worth coming more obliquely, just saying, I'm sensing that you're having a tough time. Is there anything I can do to help? To start that conversation and to let the person know that you care, you're concerned, to let them know you're not judging them. I think that's really important. But to focus on the feelings that the person may be experiencing rather than the actions. It's really important, if you are encouraging someone to get help and if you are trying to distract them from doing it, and if that doesn't work, if the person still does go ahead and injure themselves, it's important to remember that it's not your fault. You know, you've done what you can to help. That it is the responsibility of the person themselves to stop their action, if you like. And it's really important, though, that you maintain that encouragement and support so that they're less likely to do it.
1: It's important to ask your doctor about any concerns you have if you, or someone you know, is affected by self-harm. SANE Australia's new fact sheet on self-harm is available at sane.org, where you'll also find a range of easy-to-read publications and multimedia resources on mental illness.
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strangers, you never know who you'll meet. A winter's night in Melbourne, when this bloke came up to me, wore a beanie and khaki overcoat, army boots that were way too big, old black scarf around his neck, he's not as old as he might seem. His face, his eyes looked tired, too many nights on the street, but he sort of won me over when he grinned and he said to me, "Hey mate, you got $2 for a blanket? I got three here in my hand. A couple more will get me what I need to keep me warm. You'll be doing a bloke a favour, and it's one you won't regret. Got $2 for a blanket, mate, so I get a good night's sleep." 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

0: Central School. From 2:30 to 4 p.m, a 40 km an hour speed zone applied outside my school. 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
1: Did you know wearing a seatbelt in a serious crash nearly doubles your chances of survival? Almost one out of five road fatalities involve someone not wearing a seatbelt. In a crash, wearing a seatbelt reduces your risk of serious injury. So remember to buckle up every time. However short the journey, however long you've been driving, however well you know the road, don't forget to clip every trip. Authorised by the New South Wales Government, Sydney.
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Georgia, my Georgia. No peace I find, just a little, my Georgia. No peace I find, just a little song.

Welcome to your daily market update, powered by Auctions Plus, Australia's largest ag marketplace. I'm Natasha Lovin with today's report. A total of 44,653 head were offered across the Auctions Plus sheep and lamb platform this week, representing a 69% lift in supply. And 53 head were offered across the Auctions Plus sheep and lamb platform this week, representing a 69% lift in supply. Overall clearance sat at 74.

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Your voice, your music, and the sounds of the Warrumbungles. I'm Wok. I'll be here until 9 o'clock this morning. And during that time, we'll go through the community announcements that are in the book. Not that many in there today, but there's still a few. I'll give you a weather forecast. I'd like to say I can give you a three-day weather forecast, but unfortunately, I can only give you a forecast for today, and I can give you there is no long-range one in front of me at the moment. So I'll have to have a look on another weather site. We'll see if we can pick that up for a little bit further on. I'll give you time checks to keep you running on time. Got some good music to play, of course, all out of the 1960s. What else am I going to do for you on this day in history, of course? So stick around with me for the next 55-odd minutes, and I'll see what I can do to make all those things I've just told you about come true. First off, we'll kick it off with the fire ratings, as a matter of fact. Fire danger rating for the Central Ranges and Northwestern are both moderate, and for the Upper Central West Plains and the Lower Central West Plains, there is no rating as we speak. So that's a good thing as well. All right, so the forecast for Friday, the 17th of July. A mostly sunny day, light winds becoming southeasterly 15 to 25 kilometres per hour during the morning, then becoming light during the evening. So partly cloudy, pardon me, maximum temperature expected to reach 17 degrees. So a very pleasant day looking forward. Should be very nice out there. Sun protection is recommended from 10:30 a.m. to 1:40 p.m. The UV index is predicted to reach 4, which is moderate. So if you're going to be outside for any length of time during that period, probably best to cover up and to hydrate before you go out or while you're out there. Well, you're out there just to keep everything right. That's all I've got from that piece of paper at the moment. I can tell you that the current temperature outside our studios here at the showgrounds, a very pleasant 8.3 degrees today. We got down a minimum of 7.2 degrees overnight. That's why it's pretty warm. It seemed very warm in the house last night when I got up. I can't give you the humidity reading at the moment. Must be pretty high, though. Barometric pressure is extremely high at the moment, 1,032.6 hectopascals. No rain in the last 24 hours. And when I checked before, there was no wind. We'll check it again. No wind currently. And just out of curiosity, let's have a look at the rainfall for the last week. Once it brings it up, we've had over the last week 2.8 mils of rain, which was nothing at all. That was just, I think it was Sunday into Monday, memory. And then for the month, we've had, as he rolls down, 32 millimetres for the month of July so far. So there we go. All right, so you're up to date there. We'll check that again at 8:30 in the morning. I might be able to do something, or I can find this other weather site. Here we go. Here we go. It's just bringing it up. Right, here we go. Forecast for the next 7 days for, this is off the Elders website. Friends, Saturday, we get it looks like it's going to be a cloudy day, 16 degrees. Sunday, sunny day, mostly sunny. Sunday is 17 degrees, and Monday, 19 degrees. So it's going to be quite nice. Sunny patches, a little bit of frost in the morning. So there you go. We're looking at pretty nice conditions come out of Tuesday, 20, if this side is right. Wednesday back to 18, Thursday back to 17, and there we go. So you've got 16 for today, which, does that agree with this? No, this says 17. This is from the Bureau, but tomorrow says 16, Sunday 17, Monday 19, and cloudy, sunny, sunny, sunny, sunny, sunny. So nice patch of weather looks like we're getting into at the moment.
So there you go. And that was, apart from the one I gave you this morning, that was off the Elders site. Okay. That confused you all, because it's totally confused me. That's okay, no problem at all. Time is now 10 minutes after the hour of 9 o'clock. Let's have a song and then we'll get into these community announcements.

Yeah, a little bit of Bobby Darin there in the morning. Mac the Knife. Does a good voice. Got a good, well, had a good voice. Bobby, he's no longer with us. That's a shame, but very, very good performer in his time. Overcome polio, I think he had, or something of that nature. I'll have to look him up and see what he had. He did have a childhood illness that should have precluded him from singing. And no, it didn't. He just got past it. So well done to Bobby Darin. Okay, now, this week, of course, last week just gone by, we've had the NAIDOC Week celebrations, and they went off quite well. The wife took the grandkids to a couple of them, a couple of events there, and the one down at the the showground on that was when was that? The community gathering on Thursday, and then the week before, and then this week they went to Gamilla Roy Lingo Bingo and had a very good time as well. So well done to all the organisers there. Still. There's one exhibition still running, which is the Back to Burrabidee exhibition. It never run for until the 31st of July. It's at the Space Gallery. So if you're into Indigenous art and you want to know a bit more about the Burrabidee people and area, and in particular, probably I'll take it to the burial ground out there, why don't you pop down to Space Gallery? I haven't done so yet. I must get down and have a look at it. It'll probably be today with a little bit of luck. And, pop down there. It's on and runs through, as I say, until the 31st of July at the Space Gallery down there. So pop down and have a little look. All right, now coming up on Wednesday, the 22nd of July, which is next Wednesday, there's an event at the bowling club called Coonabarra Brand Dying to Know Day. Now, this is on, as I say, between 10 a.m. and 2:30 a.m. on Wednesday, the 22nd, at the Coonabarra Brand Bowling Club there in Edward Street. Now, I'll have a free lunch will be provided at this event. Now, the details of the event, it's an information day about all you need to know about dying, effectively. And there'll be representative there from NALAG. There'll be practitioner, general practitioner will be there to talk about things, advanced care planning, end-of-life doulas, which are non-medical people there, but know plenty about what happens. End-of-life packages, they can tell you about that. Carer gateway, specialist palliative care, funeral information if you wanted to know about, legal information, and believe me, it's just not that straightforward as you think. And mindfulness and relaxation. Now, that's you need to reply to this if you're going to go RSVP by today. Close of business today, the 17th, and get back to community care people. So you can telephone them on 6849-2200, 6849-2200. Or you can email them at communitycare@warrenbungle.newsouthwales.gov.au and send them your thing and say, I'm interested in going, I need to know, please can you reserve me a spot? That'll also help with the catering purposes as well. So Coonabarra Brand Dying to Know Day coming up Wednesday the 22nd of July, so that's next Wednesday at between 10 a.m. and 2:30 p.m. at the bowling club there. It should be an interesting day. That should be. There's lots of things you need to know if you're too afraid to ask. There'll be a group of people there that can give you the information you might be seeking. All right. Now, on a lighter note, winter exercise program. The winter exercise program called Live Life Well. Exercises for strength and balance that runs each week on Tuesdays and Thursdays afternoons at the Scout Hall there in George Street, Coonabarra. Starting time is 4 o'clock, 3 to 5, so you're not going there when it's not going to be dark by the time you get out. It'll be close to it, but it's still nice and warm. It won't be cold. The cost is $4 per session. And for more information, give Faye a call on 0408 135 602, 0408 135 602,
Or you give Pat Maiden a call, 0467 036 550. Everyone is welcome. So Faye Chapman or Pat Maiden, get in touch with either one of those two ladies. Everyone is welcome to go along to that and get some exercise in. What do you think? I need to exercise at the moment. So let's have another song. I'll exercise my fingers. What do you think? It's the Everly Brothers.

Kathy's Clown there. Yes, the Everly Brothers. Great sound indeed. Okay, just step that up one. Right, that's here we go. Okay, now, Warrumbungle Community Care, Community Transport. Volunteers are needed. Do you want to build new skills, meet new people? Would you like to help your community? 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This sounds like you? Yes, it does, doesn't it? You want to get involved? Very easily done. 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If you live in Cooler, you can call them on 6378 5130, 6378 5130, or you can simply pop into the their office down there as well. If you're here in Coonabarabran, 6849 2200, 6849 2200, and they'll be able to give you more information. So why not connect with your community and make a difference? Why not indeed? Okay, time's now 8:22. Just read you this library news here. Coonabarabran, get ready to read. That's the opening statement here. Now the library is back in business. They are celebrating during Library and Information Week from Monday, the 27th of July, to Saturday, the 1st of August. That's Monday week, folks. To the 1st of August is it's Library Week. Library and Information Week. Is that what it said? Yeah, Library and Information Week. To celebrate, they need the help of local residents to smash a reading milestone during our Reading Relay Challenge on Thursday, the 30th of July. All you have to do is book a 20-minute slot to sit back, relax, and read your favourite book in our special cozy reading nook. Whether you're a fast reader, slow reader, young or young at heart, every single minute counts towards our library reading times as we showcase the value of books. Call into the library during opening hours and book your registration for this fun celebration event. There are prizes to be won for participating. Now that all the library servers are fully back to normal following our recent closure, all our regular activities are back on the calendar. Storytime will once again be held every Wednesday morning starting from 11 a.m. from Wednesday the 22nd of July. So it starts again next Wednesday, 11 a.m. So if you like story time, pop down there. Book club and knitting and craft groups are back and meeting again. I know they are because I was in the library the other day and there was the craft room was going right off. There's plenty in there happening. Now that all the library services... I'll go to the next paragraph. What? Don't forget that the library membership offers incredible value for money, especially when it comes to reading material. Members can enjoy free access to daily newspapers and an extensive range of popular magazines that would otherwise cost hundreds of dollars in yearly subscriptions or individual purchases. From national headlines and regional news to lifestyle, gardening, travel, healthy and hobby titles, all you need is a library card. And that's free. I know. I fixed mine up there the other day. For more information and to keep up to date with all Macquarie Regional Library activities and events, visit mrl.newsouthwales.gov.au or call into the Coonabarabran Library. The library opening hours are this Monday. They're open from 10 until 1. Tuesday through to Friday from 10 till 5:30. They're even open tomorrow from 9:30 till 12 noon. And you can phone them on 6842 1093, 6842 1093. Right. Another song, I think, and then we'll be going back to the 8:30 news. I'll be back on the other side of that.

0: Oh, there we go. A little bit of Cliff Richard there, baby. Please don't tease. Okay, quick one. Canterbury Baron Croquet Club is seeking new members to play each Wednesday from 9:30 a.m. to 12:30 p.m. Both non-players and those with experience will be welcome. 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
3: Good morning, I'm Laura Devoy. The Australian Institute of Health and Welfare has found a substantial reduction in smoking rates. Lewis Donaldson reports.
4: The findings are from the 2025 National Drug Strategy Household Survey, a long-running national survey tracking alcohol, tobacco and other drug use. It found that last year, 5.6% of people aged 14 and over smoked daily, down from 8.3% between 2022 and 2023, and down from 19.5% in 2001. The survey also found daily e-cigarette use remained relatively stable at 3.6% in 2025, compared with 3.5% 2 years ago.
3: Parents will be informed if their child discusses suicide or self-harm with Meta AI. 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Now, Meta says it will proactively alert supervising parents if teens make any clear reference to hurting themselves. And if you or your child needs help, you can call Lifeline on 13 11 14 or Kids Helpline on 1800 55 1800. Police say one person is unaccounted for after a fiery truck crash in southern New South Wales. A road train and a B-double collided on the Hume Highway about 32 kilometres southwest of Goulburn. The driver of the road train, a 31-year-old man, was treated at the scene for minor injuries and taken to hospital for mandatory testing. The crash occurred on the same stretch of road where six trucks were destroyed by a fire caused by a crash last month. This is the sound of a newly discovered monkey in the Democratic Republic of Congo. Conservationists first reported the animal back in 2008, and it was a decade before it was spotted again. Professor Kate Detweiler described the monkey to the BBC.
5: The new Colobus lequeli is a medium-sized monkey, and it's covered in...

little bit of Eddie Cochran there. Sorry about that overplay. I should have done something that I didn't do and paid the price for it, almost. So if you recognise that little bit of music, you're very clever because it was the lead-in for the World Board of Sports Cricket sound for summer. Anyway, very, very goodly if you did. All right, time's now 8:36. Time to just review the weather again. Currently outside our studios here at the showground, 9.7 degrees, 1032.7 hectopascals. We're heading for a top today of 17 degrees. Got down to 7 overnight, so very nice there, very thing. So we're climbing up. And a little bit of wind around at the moment to speak of. 2.2 kilometres per hour coming in from the south-southwest. So there we go. Now, just a couple of quick ones for you. Level 1 water restrictions are still in place here for Coonabarabran, Mendoran, and Marygowan and Binaway. They've been in place since back in March 2026 and will remain in place until the council deems that we've got enough water in the dam and we can lift those restrictions. For more information about Level 1 water restrictions and saving tips, visit www.warrumbungle.newsouthwales.gov.au and you'll be

informed from there what's going to happen. Now, just want to let you know, if you're driving at the moment, the Coonabarra Band Driver Reviver Centre will operate over the July school holidays. It'll be opened at 9 o'clock this morning. Why do I know this? Because my wife and I are going to open at 9 o'clock this morning. Didn't realise I was on today until I checked the calendar. Goodness me. So operations for Driver Reviver commenced back in Saturday the 4th of July. It will run right through until next Monday the 20th. So right the way through the school holidays and beyond. Oh, well, not beyond, until that point. So we'll be open from 9 a.m. this morning until 3 o'clock this afternoon, because during winter we only have two-hour shifts, so 9 until 11. My wife and I will be there. Come and say hello. 11 to 1, and then 1 until 3. So if you're driving at the moment and you need a break and you're within 50K out or 60, whatever, we will be there from 9 a.m. So you can drive in. No problem. We'll make you a lovely cup of tea or coffee and give you a bicky, have a chat. So come and say hello. I'll sign autographs if you need it done. Nah, just joking. And if you're driving an electric vehicle, there is a charge point there. So you can get out of the car, charge. It's also little books and things that the kids can read and that, and the photo opportunities, of course. And we're right next door there to the information centre. So plenty of more information you can get about the area in there as well. So for future references, if you want to get on and do a shift, give Bev Rayner a call, 0437 733 369, 0437 733 369. Get your name down and Bev will be able to help you there with more information and get your name down on the list. You can become, just like my wife and I, a person who does all this sort of stuff. Why did that do that then? That's interesting. All right. Okay. Now, this is what I want to tell you about. We haven't got a sheet on it, but I can read it because I went to a meeting there the other night. Do you like the races? Horse races, that is. Yes, the Imperial Hotel Winter Races are coming on next Saturday, the 25th of July 2026. And up here at the beautiful race course, it's in very good nick at the moment. So if you want to come along, a fantastic day of racing is guaranteed. So Saturday, the 25th of July 2026, the gates open at 11:30 a.m. We've got a six-race program booked. Tab, bookies on course. Rotary will be doing the barbecue. There's a full bar. We're even going to provide patio heaters this time, yes, because it has got a little bit colder, but we've got these patio heaters there. And then after that, if you want to go down to the Imperial Hotel, No Bull will perform live at the Imperial Hotel following the races. So you can go down back to the pub and enjoy some music from No Bull. There you go. So that's coming up Saturday, tomorrow week, at the race course. Gates open 11:30 a.m. Six race program, as I say. Tab, bookies, rotary bar, patio heaters, even there to keep you warm. And that's all happening up at the Coonabarra Band Jockey Club there. So come along. We'd love to host you, and because I'm on committee up there as well. So there we go. All right, 8:41, folks. Just one more quick one, and we'll have another quick song. Warrumbungle Arts and Crafts Incorporated, better known as WACI, their annual general meeting is coming up next Thursday, the 23rd of July, commencing at 10:30 a.m. It's at the Anglican Church Hall in Delgano Street. Morning tea and light lunch will be provided. All members are welcome, and all people who want to join are also welcome. The business at hand is the election of officers, the set dates for the Skills Month, and preparations for the exhibition at Space. So that's the AGM for Warrumbungle Arts and Crafts next Thursday, the 23rd of July, 10:30 a.m. at the Anglican Church Hall. Come along, be there. All right, another quick song, back with some more.

There we go. Mark Burnett there, I think that was, from memory. Johnny Burnett, sorry. You're 16, you're beautiful and you're mine. All right, now, I've got one here from the council I haven't read before, so bear with me, folks. Council is reminding residents to keep footpaths, roads and nature slip strips and other public spaces clear and accessible for everyone in the community. As part of an upcoming proactive compliance program, council will be inspecting public access across the shire to identify unattended property that might be creating safety hazards, obstructing access or impacting the appearance of our towns and villages. Keeping public spaces clear helps create space, welcoming and attractive communities from residents and visitors alike. Okay, items such as trailers, boats, caravans, vehicles and other personal belongings left on public land can obstruct pedestrian and vehicle access, create safety hazards, and detract from the appearance of towns and villages. Council is encouraging residents to check any vehicles, trailers, and other personal items are being stored on private property rather than on public roads, footpaths, and nature strips or public lands. The compliance program will be undertaken in accordance with Public Spaces Property Act of 2021, which gives council the powers to manage unattended properties in public places. Where unattended property is identified, authorised officers may issue notices requiring items to be moved within specific timeframes. If notices are not complied with, council may issue penalty infringement notice to take further action where appropriate. Council understands that many residents may not be aware of the registration and encourages everyone to review any items stored on public land before inspections commence. Residents with questions about compliance are encouraged to contact Warren Bungle Shire Council 6849 2000, 6849 2000, or email info@warrenbungle.newsouthwales.gov.au. So they're coming to get you, folks. If you've got something there, let's clean up. Right, 8:47, local club meeting time, CWA Country Women's Association. They meet at the CW Hall, 76 Casilla Street, Coonabarabran, on the second Tuesday of the month for a 2 p.m. start. All women are invited to attend. More information, give Donna Burton a call, 0428 288 244, 0428 288 244. Coonabarabran Evening View Club, they meet on the first Thursday of the month, winter times from 6 p.m. to 6:30 start. They alternate venues, Cardigan's Coffee Shop or the Coona Club at 54 Casilla Street. Call in and see Rhonda or Donna at Prezzy's, and they'll be able to give you more information, or give phone Cherie Conn on 0448 852 680, 0448 852 680. The Rotary Club, they meet each Monday night from 6 to 6 p.m. for a 6:30 start at the Coona Club. More information about the activities of Rotary in Coonabarabran, please phone Joe Wilkin, 0429 684 282, 0429 684 282. And finally, the 2357 Development Group, they meet on the second Thursday of the month at 5 p.m. at the Space Gallery in Delgano Street, Coonabarabran. For more information about the activities of this group, please contact Narelle Pfeiffer, 0497 044 481, 0497 044 481. Okay, right. Where are we up to? Okay, right. All right, another song, and then I'm going to come back. We'll do On This Day in History. Coming up to 8:49, folks. Yeah.

There we go. A little bit of Roy Orbison there to take us further into the program. Okay. Whoa. No. Nice try. Okay. All right. On this day in history, we're looking at the 17th of July. On this day in 1918, Tsar Nicholas II and his wife Alexandra, their five children and four loyal servants were executed by Bolshevik forces in Russia. Now, the killings ended more than 300 years of Romanov rule and become one of the defining episodes of the Russian Revolution, fueling decades of rumours that one or more of the royal children, especially Anastasia, had survived. An uprising by nationalist rebels against the Republican government of Spain sparked a bloody civil war that lasted until 1939, when the nationalists, Francisco Franco, assumed power. Adam Smith, a socialist, Scottish socialist philosopher and political economist, Adam Smith, best known for his seminal work on the Wealth of Nations in 1776, first comprehensive systemization of political economy, died on this day in 1790 in Edinburgh. Having a birthday today is sharing it with Mark Burnett. He was born in 1960. He's a British author and television producer and director. Lucio Tan, Filipino and entrepreneur. Art Linkletter, the American broadcasting host. And Ismail I, the Shah of Iran. 2020, American civil rights leader and politician John Lewis, who helped lead the march that was halted by police violence in Edmund Petrus Bridge in Selma, Alabama, in 1965, a landmark event on the history of the civil rights movement, died at the age of 80. 2014, Malaysian Airlines Flight 17 crashed in a separatist-held territory in the Ukraine, killing 298 people on board. A Dutch investigation later determined that the aircraft was shut down by a Russian-made surface-to-air missile. Wouldn't be the first time, would it, folks? 2009, American journalist Walter Cronkite, who was a longtime anchor of CBS Evening News, with Walter Cronkite from 1962 to 81, known as the most trusted man in America, died at the age of 92. 1998, the United Nations completed the stature established in the International Criminal Court, which began sittings 4 years later. 1996, TWA Flight 800 exploded and crashed down into the Atlantic Ocean off the coast of Long Island, killing all 230 people on board. The US government inquiry determined that an electrical short circuit caused a mixture of fuel and air to ignite and was within one of the plane's fuel tanks. Nasty. 1955, Disneyland, an amusement park featuring attractions based on the creation of Walt Disney and the Disney Company, opened in Anaheim, California, back in 1955. I went there in 1995 when it was 40 years old. Great place. 1945, Joseph Stalin, Winston Churchill, Harry S. Truman met at the Potsdam Conference, the last Allied summit conference of World War II. 1944, German Field Marshal Erwin Rommel was seriously injured when his car was forced off the road by British fighter bombers. 1918, the Carpathia, the ocean liner that rescued survivors of the Titanic in 1912, was sunk off by a German U-boat during World War I. 1902, American mechanical engineer Willis Carrier completed drawings of what would become the first modern air conditioner. 1862, Abraham Lincoln's wartime Congress passed the Second Confiscation Act as a precursor of the Emancipation Proclamation. 1763, John
Jacob Astor, the founder of the renowned family of Anglo-American capitalists, business leaders and philanthropists, was born in Waldorf, Germany. And 1683, Turkish forces began the siege of Vienna against the Habsburg Holy Roman Emperor Leopold I. And finally, in 1453, French forces routed the English in the Battle of Castellon, the continued Battle of the Hundred Years' War. There we go. That all happened on this day, 17th. Okay, just to round it off for what's happening for the rest of Friday, 9 o'clock news is coming up very soon. After that, I don't know, I haven't seen her come into the studio. She might be out there. If she's there, Roslyn will be in with Roslyn's Kind of Music. If not, we'll go to station programming. Roll from until... if Roslyn's here, she'll play music from 9 until 11. If she's not, then we go from... station programming, take us through to lunchtime when we have the news, followed by rural reports, get into the afternoon, local station programming until 4 o'clock, where I'm back in again with the Friday Footy Forum. Captain's coming in, and the tipster from Toronto's in town, so he's going to join us in the program this afternoon. Looking forward to having Woz in the studio with us. That'll be between 4 and 5, and then 5 o'clock sees our the news, followed by a current affairs program, The Wire. Then we go back through to station programming until tomorrow morning, when I'm back in again with a Saturday morning sports wrap, and we look at all things local, domestic, and international sports. And boy, what a week or so it's been in sports. And then at 8 o'clock, that man, Rob Dean, will be back in with his Saturday morning confusion program. He'll do it on Saturday. He's got a Sunday program as well. And then I'm back in here on Monday to wrap it all up again. All right, folks, that's my little lot for today. Don't forget, if you're travelling, the Driver Reviver Centre will be open very, very soon. And I'm more than happy to say g'day to you if you come and say hello, say, is that you, Wok? And I'll say, yes, it is. How are you? And I'll give you a nice cup of tea. All right, have yourselves a fantastic Friday and rest of the weekend, and I will catch you the Savo.

frightened of dying. Any time will do, I don't mind. Why should I be afraid?

0: G'day, this is Stephen Jacobs from Channel 9's Today Show. 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
1: Across Australia, men regularly get together at over 400 men's sheds, places where they can socialise, work on projects, learn new skills, and if they feel comfortable, talk about what's going on in their lives. The Shed Online is a new website which aims to replicate, in the online space, all the positive things men get from being in their own sheds or in a community men's shed. We caught up with Beyond Blue chairman Jeff Kennett and asked him what men can expect if they visit the Shed Online.
2: I think they can expect almost everything they would expect to have were they to visit a physical men's shed. There is information not only about health issues but issues to do with carpentry and other things that men are interested in. There is the facility there for men to share their stories. So Jeff Kennett might be suffering from what he thinks could be depression. He's not sure about it, hasn't been to a doctor. I might be able to talk about my illness or my fears or concerns and attract a response from others who have gone through the same thing. So it is very much a modern technique of joining people together surrounding a common interest which is health-based but reaches more broadly than that, and that is into issues for men.
1: To find out more or to become a shed man yourself, visit theshedonline.org.au or go to beyondblue.org.au and follow the link to the Shed Online. The Beyond Blue website is also a great place to find more information about depression, anxiety and related disorders.
3: This program is funded by the Australian Government Department of Health and Ageing.